0: I'll look at those scriptures and go over those again. I appreciate that.
1: Now, did you have another question?
0: Well, I did, but I don't know how moot that is now, because absent from the body and present with the Lord, from what we've read here, it seems, you know, at the resurrection, I suppose, when we're resurrected. But my other question was, didn't Jesus tell the thief on the cross that he would be with him in paradise that day?
1: Oh, that's a terrific question, and we can look at that from the Bible on From the Bible. Here's the verse in question, Luke chapter 23. We'll start in verse 42.
0: Okay.
1: The thief said to Jesus, "Lord, remember me when thou comest into thy kingdom." And Jesus said to him, "Verily I say unto thee, today shalt thou be with me in paradise." Mm-hmm. Now, it seems as though Jesus made a promise, but if he did, it had to be a false promise, because come Sunday morning, chapter 24, verse 1, on the first day of the week, that's Sunday, and Jesus died on the sixth day of the week. That was Friday. They came down to the sepulchre. They went in, and the angel said, "Why seek ye the living among the dead? He's not here, but he is risen." And Mary Magdalene was there. And what's interesting is that the Bible will tell you that Mary Magdalene had an encounter with Jesus. And she, it seems like she was going to hug Jesus, but Jesus said to her, "Touch me not," or "detain me not." This is over in John chapter 20.
0: Okay.
1: He said, "Because I have not yet ascended to my Father, but go to my brethren and say to them, I ascend to my Father," and so forth. So Friday he says to the thief, "Today you'll be with me in paradise." Sunday he says to Mary, "I haven't been to paradise yet."
0: Mm-hmm.
1: We have what appears to be a contradiction until we understand what Jesus said to the thief. He said to the thief, he didn't say, "Thief, you're going to be with me in paradise today." But he said to the thief, "Thief, I tell you today, you'll be with me in paradise."
0: Uh-huh.
1: Let me do this. Now, don't think I'm messing with the Bible. Let's move a comma. You know, when the Bible was written, it wasn't written with punctuation.
0: Mm-hmm.
1: The punctuation was added about 30.
0: Yeah, that makes sense.
1: So the people who put the punctuation there put it where they thought it should go, and most of the time they got it right. Here they did not. Jesus said to him, let's move the comma. "Verily I say to you today, comma, you shall be with me in paradise." Now that changes the meaning altogether, and it makes it consistent with the rest of the Bible. Mr. Thief, even though you're a thief, condemned to die, and you are, I don't want to say justly, but you're hanging on this cross because of something you really did wrong, unlike me, I tell you today, you'll be with me in paradise. Jesus was giving the thief assurance. Jerry, just like he gives you and me assurance. He says, "John, Jerry, even though you're sinners, I can tell you today, because you have faith in me, that you will be with me in paradise." And keep in mind, Jerry, the thief didn't ask Jesus to take him to heaven that day. The thief said, "Lord, remember me when you come in your kingdom." Let me ask you this, Jerry. Has Jesus come in his kingdom yet?
0: No, I don't believe he has.
1: So surely, he cannot be with Jesus in paradise because he hasn't even come in his kingdom yet.
0: Right.
1: The thief, like all of the others, died, still sleeps in the grave. And when Jesus comes back, he will be raised, and then he will be with Jesus in paradise. Jerry, thank you for your question. I appreciate it.
0: Thank you.
1: I want to tell you about It Is Written's website, www.itiswritten.com. 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
1: 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Sunny today with a high near 89 and lows around 57. Intermittent clouds tomorrow with a high of 95 and lows around 60. For your Monday, intermittent clouds with a high near 86 and lows around 57. And for Tuesday, intermittent clouds with a high near 92 and lows around 60. That's your evening weather on Vacaville, Fairfield Christian Talk Radio.
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0: But have you noticed in recent years, and it might have been well-intentioned, we begin to talk about human rights. And so the courts begin to say, now, wait a minute, you don't just bring in a criminal here without advising him of his rights. And it's kind of an amazement to me, and of course I'm not a lawyer or a constitutional professor, but you know it's a little bit beside me that you could bring in a person, let's say, who was caught in the act of committing a crime, and because maybe his rights weren't read to him, he comes before the court and he's found to be innocent, and so here the law that was set up
1: To protect the innocent
0: now is more and more protecting the guilty. Yeah. And we're getting really bogged down in that.
1: And I don't think that we really need to even spend a lot of time on this, because anybody who is just being honest with themselves and all they do is turn on the news or check the news on the internet or listen to the radio know that the crime rate in the United States has soared, especially since the 1950s.
0: Absolutely.
1: It's gone up. Like we said at the beginning of this program, it used to be a time where we could leave our keys in our cars, the windows open, and you could trust people, your neighbors and such, and now we're in a situation where people lock themselves in their own homes for fear of being either robbed or murdered or having a burglar come in and steal things out of their home.
0: Jeff, one time I was in San Juan, Puerto Rico, and I had never been there before. I was impressed by the bars. Now, I'm not
1: You were
0: talking-
1: visiting the bars?
0: I mean the bars, like the prison bars.
1: The bars on the windows.
0: On the windows.
1: Oh, okay.
0: Do you know down there in...
1: We just need to clarify those kind of things.
0: Of course. Okay. You know, down there in San Juan, the good guys are behind the bars to keep the bad guys out. And it seems as if in most of the countries of the world, by the way, there's walls and there's bars. It's not just problems of lawlessness in the United States.
1: That's right.
0: Well, the second on Mr. Black's blacklist is the loss of economic discipline.
1: That makes me think about credit cards instantly, you know, about credit cards and credit card debt. And I remember reading the story about 11-year-old Tommy Milani in Maryland. He received an application for a credit card. He filled it out, listing his $5 a week allowance as his sole income, and he was issued a gold MasterCard with $5,000 spending limit. Can you imagine?
0: Well, I don't think we need to talk much about the loss of economic discipline.
1: It's pretty evident.
0: Our country is in debt from the very level of the family, right up through the governments, through the states, and into the federal government itself.
1: And if our viewers are interested, you and I have done a program actually dealing with the issue of debt. And they could write to our ministry or call in or email us, and they could get a copy of that if they wanted to learn how to deal with the economic situation.
0: We made some suggestions.
1: Called the Rise Bureaucracy. I know it's pretty evident that while we keep talking about downsizing government, the government continues to grow and grow and grow, and it infringes more and more upon our everyday lives.
0: Now it's necessary to have government.
1: Absolutely.
0: But I'm not, a libertarian. But I believe that we should not have the amount of government, but the minimum amount of government. The problem with government is that it tends to take on a life of its own. So that which was to be a means to an end becomes an end itself.
1: End of itself.
0: And so the bureaucracy these days, which should have facilitated us doing business with each other and in our society, can actually begin to lock it up. Another one of the signs of decadence on Mr. Black's list was the decline in education.
1: Absolutely.
0: Now, I'm not sure that here in the United States that there's a decline in education in the sense that there's less schools, but the quality of education is definitely on the decline.
1: You know, Dick, one of the things in traveling to different countries I've been amazed about is in certain third world countries, people extol young people who have a desire to want to get an education. And a lot of young people, that's their main goal in life, is to be able to go to a school and to advance in education and to be an expert in mathematics or in the arts and like playing the violin. And here in the United States, it's like we're the land of opportunity where people dream about coming here to get an education, but yet young people here in this country, their grade averages are dropping lower and lower compared to some third world countries where they have a very elevated standard of education. Like I said, in some third world countries, education is looked upon.
0: That's right.
1: But here, it's just taken for granted. And if you go onto the streets, like in any major city, and you walk up to a young person between the ages 18, maybe to like 26, 27 years old, and you say, who's the Vice President of the United States? They won't know.
0: I was listening to a radio program the other day.
1: Ask who the Attorney General is. They won't know who that is.
0: Well, no, I'm not going to ask you because, of course, that, you know, that can change at any time, but I'm not sure I know every particular functionary of the government.
1: You should know who the Vice President of the United States is.
0: Well, anyway.
1: But, you know, this is the point, though, Dick.

heart of Bihar said, quote, "Stop conversions under the pretext of social service. India is a Hindu nation. Christians, leave India," end quote. We need to pray for our missionaries. Amen. By joining religion and nationalism together, we would call... Are you thinking with me this morning? By joining religion and nationalism together, politicians are gaining support from the people in these countries. Who among these poor peasants would dare to stand against what is represented as an article of faith being propagated by their own government? No one. So the masses remain quiet while the radicals hijack their religion, where religion is being hijacked today. And you don't have to be a high school graduate to see what's coming to this little country of India, of over 1 billion people, if you please, where the basics of just food and water and most other resources are rapidly disappearing. When a society reaches the breaking point, religious tolerance is a rare commodity. Survival tops religion is what I'm suggesting this morning. Let me share one other religion. A few years ago, we would not have believed it even possible to see a militant form of Buddhism. Right? For the religion of Buddha has always been tied to peace and tranquility and acceptance. But it too has been hijacked to support nationalistic and political concerns. Take the Himalayan kingdom of Bhutan, for example. Buddhism is the state religion there, and conversions to any other religion is considered illegal. There's been a growing number of attacks on minority religious groups, and Christians have been arrested and beaten while others have been forced to leave the country. Why, you might ask, is this taking place around the world today? May I suggest it's because the religion of the majority is viewed as essential for social stability and order. As a hostile and antagonistic attitude is developed toward religious minorities, there's no question, beloved, that the intermixing of religion and politics will continue to become a greater part of our world community in the days ahead. I'm convinced of that. This is how Professor Abdel Fattah Hamor, United Nations Special Reporter on Religious Intolerance, puts it in his annual report, and I quote, "This phenomenon, which is complex, having religious, political, and ethical roots, respects no religion." In his own words, he says, it has hijacked Islam, as in Afghanistan, Egypt, India, Indonesia, Jordan, Lebanon, Pakistan, the Philippines, and Turkey. Judaism has been hijacked in Israel. And Hinduism has been hijacked in India. The casualties, he says, of this aberration are religions themselves. The people are paying for the hijack of their own religion by their own government, and they dare not raise a protesting voice. Now let me summarize what we've said so far this morning. The pressures of overpopulation, resource depletion, famine, disease, pollution, crime, or a major act of terrorism can so impact a society that hijacking the country's religion for personal and national purposes can happen anywhere, even in America, believe it or not. Now, with this little background of what's happening around our world community today, let's take a few moments and look at America and consider our potential future. It is my personal observation and belief that our religious freedoms have sort of crawled into the back seat, if you please, at least for the time being, while security and survival have pushed their way up front and taken over the controls of our nation.

Beloved, we need to remember our history. I'm suggesting this morning that it was apostasy that led the early church to seek the aid of the civil government, which allowed the Dark Ages to march right in. And if our history can tell us anything at all today, it will be apostasy again in the church that will prepare the way for the image of the beast to be set up. In other words, when the condition of 2 Timothy 3 verses 1 to 5 and 2 Thessalonians 2 verses 9 through 11 is reached in this nation, the same results will be repeated that took place in the first centuries of the church. Now the word apostasy, let me define that for you. The word apostasy simply means abandoning what one has believed in as a faith or as a cause, or abandoning one's principles. And an apostate, of course, is one who's involved in apostasy. Take a look at this definition. An apostate is a deserter, a rebel, a renegade, which is how Webster defines one who abandons his religion for another and goes over to the other side as a traitor or a turncoat. Those are interesting terms. And I'm suggesting again that it was apostasy that led to the early churches aiding the civil government to bring in the great power that developed into the Dark Ages. And it's apostasy of the churches again. In other words, the turncoat, the willing to lay differences aside for the common good of the people so that we might be one under government. I'm suggesting that beloved, will bring about another dark day on this mighty nation. What I'm saying in short is that the leading churches of our nation, I believe according to Revelation, will one day lay aside their peculiar differences and come together in a spirit of cooperation and goodwill, uniting on certain points of doctrine that they all hold in common. This will include our faiths, our Buddhist faiths, our Hindu faiths, our Jewish faiths, our Catholic faiths, and our Protestant faiths of this nation. Together, I'm suggesting they will unite with the powers of our government and enact laws for what they believe to be the common good of the people. They will see in this unification a protection, if you please, against all potential threats to our national security and survival, whether domestic or foreign. But we will survive, even though our religions may not. Beloved, America is different, in a way, from all the other countries of our world community that I've spoken about this morning. For I'm convinced that America will never allow her religion to be hijacked by the government. What I do believe is that she will voluntarily give her major religions to the government as one united body or church, allowing the state to enforce her decrees and sustain her institution. The voice of the religious community will have the power of the state at her command. And when this time comes, the sins of Babylon will be laid open. The fearful results of enforcing the observances of the church by civil authority, the inroads of spiritualism that have been gaining ground throughout our culture, the stealthy but rapid progress of the same power that led the church into the Dark Ages will all be unmasked at that time. By these solemn warnings, the people will be stirred. Thousands upon thousands will listen who have never heard words like these before. In amazement, they will hear the testimony that Babylon is the church of America. I'm suggesting singular, not plural, for we have all become one. That is, except those who refuse to give up their peculiar biblical beliefs. By these solemn warnings, the people will be stirred. Thousands upon thousands will listen who have never heard words like these before. In amazement, they hear the testimony that Babylon is the church, fallen because of her errors and sins.

Hello, this is Joe Cruz on the Amazing Facts broadcast. Facts which affect you. Called Law and Grace. Now, I believe the most important question probably that's ever been asked in the Matthew 10:16. A rich young man came to Jesus, you remember, and looking at him, he asked this question. Good Master, what good thing shall I do that I may have eternal life? Now, I don't know anything more important than that, friends. Do you? What can I do to be saved? How can I be sure of having everlasting life? Oh, I don't believe there's anything more urgent than that question. A banker can ask no other question more important, for he'll have to stand someday before God in the great judgment, and he ought to be crying out, what must I do to be saved? To the student in college, there's no other question so important to ask. Nothing on the examination paper at the end of the term even begins to mean as much as that one supreme question, what can I do to be saved? It makes no difference what an individual may be doing in this life. The one supreme question remains, what can I do that I may have everlasting life? Remember, you students out there, everyone must one day sit for the final examination, and God has already entrusted us with the questions. He's already given us the information necessary that we can one day sit for that great final exam. And isn't that the one important thing in life, how to be sure of eternal life? The young man in Matthew 10:16 asked a very fair question, and Jesus, of course, gave him a wonderful answer. It's so clear and simple. Verse 17, he said, if thou wilt enter into life, keep the commandments. That's the first point right there. And then almost flippantly, the young fellow answered and said, oh, I've done that ever since I was a child. I was brought up that way. Mother was a church member. But that's not enough. Well, what more, Lord? What more? I followed the letter of the law. You see, that young fellow didn't recognize his obligation to his neighbor. The law of God is actually divided into two parts. Half of it has to do with our connection with God, the first table of the law. It has to do with loving the Lord with all the heart. The other half has to do with our relationship with our fellow men, loving our neighbors ourselves. The young man did not regard his neighbor as he ought to. Now, maybe he was keeping the first four, but he was certainly falling short on the last six. He was avaricious. He was trying to get all he could out of life and didn't recognize his obligation to his fellow man. So Jesus touched him in a very sensitive spot. He said, go and sell that thou hast.

rest and give it to the poor. Verse 21. Well, the rich young fellow's face flushed. But the question of his property disposition was not really the main thing Jesus was after. You see, some people stop right there, and I've heard a good many preachers making quite a point about selling everything and giving it to the poor. Now, I think it's good, of course, to give to the poor and to give to the church, but I don't believe that's the primary lesson in this story. I believe what follows that is the primary point. Jesus said, "And come and follow me." Now, that is most important. Whatever it is that stands between you and following Jesus, that's the thing he tells you to get rid of. If it's riches, get rid of them. If it's your social standing, forget about it for your soul's sake. If it's all the clubs you belong to, all the activities that stand between you and a closer walk with Jesus, then away with those things. Whatever it is, if your eye offends you, pluck it out. If your hand offends you, cut it off. That's what our Lord said. Do anything necessary in order to be right with God. Let nothing stand between you and following Jesus. Now, there are a good many individuals who allow loved ones, friends, or maybe even pleasures of the world to stand between them and serving the Lord. This matter of salvation can really be boiled down very simply. If thou wilt enter into life, number one, keep the commandments. Number two, come and follow me. It's a matter of two principles standing side by side. They're parallel, and they've been parallel right down through the ages. Salvation is conditional upon these two points, keeping the commandments of God and following Jesus. Now, it's unfortunate that many individuals today, even Christians, have the mistaken opinion that salvation through Christ applies only to those this side of the cross. They seem to forget there are two arms to the cross, one reaching toward the Old Testament and one reaching toward the New. The arms of the cross extend to the whole wide world. Christ is the Savior of the world. He's the Savior of the Jews and the Gentiles. He is one Lord of all, for the Bible plainly says, "There's none other name under heaven given among men whereby we must be saved." Acts 4:12. So then, Jesus is the one and only Savior of this entire world. Don't forget it. People in Old Testament times had no other Savior. He alone is a way of life. Now you can, when you read this verse in Revelation 13:8, where we're told that Jesus is the Lamb slain from the foundation of the world. Now I believe that's a vitally important point, friends. Christ was actually offered. His blood was given as a sacrifice. His life was offered as a guarantee way back at the beginning of the history of this world. When Adam and Eve sinned, they were doomed to die. In Romans 5:12 we read, "Wherefore, as by one man, that is Adam, sin entered into the world, hath passed upon all men, for that all have sinned." And then let's continue with verse 18. "Therefore, as by the offense of one, judgment came upon all men to condemnation, even so by the righteousness of one, the free gift came upon all men unto justification of..." And then Romans 6:23, "The wages of sin is death, but the gift of God is eternal life through Jesus Christ our Lord." Now let me ask a question, friends. Based on these texts, what did we inherit through Adam? Life or death? Well, death, of course. It came upon all men through the sin of one, even Adam. All right, it says, "Death came upon all, for all have sinned and come short of the glory of God, and the wages of sin is death. But thank God that while sin came on all men through Adam, eternal life and justification also came through one, that is through Jesus Christ on Calvary." We were all doomed to die. Adam and Eve marred the pattern. God had given them that beautiful world as their home, the Garden of Eden. He intended that they should keep it pure and clean and undefiled. He warned them about the sophisters of Satan, and told them to beware of deceptions and cautioned them about that tree of the knowledge of good and evil. Oh, but Satan slipped in with his insidious suggestion that God wasn't really particular about little things. Over and over, that dangerous act slipped in with his insidious suggestion that God wasn't really particular about little things. Over and over, that dangerous attitude is...

He had gained it from Adam by deception, and now he would be the prince of this world. So Satan thought. Adam was doomed to die, friends. Before nightfall, that evening, before the setting of the sun, we can picture the tragic scene in heaven. As Jesus, the Son of God, steps before the Father, and he pleads, "My Father, let me bear the curse. Let me die in Adam's stead." You see, Jesus loved Adam dearly, for he had created him. They were like twin brothers, in a sense, for Adam had been made in the likeness of Jesus Christ. And he loved him with an everlasting love. Yes, friends, although it's hard to believe, it's true that Jesus loved Adam more than he loved himself. I don't know how that could be. He'd rather die himself, even an eternal death, if Adam could only have eternal life. That's real love, isn't it? Love that's willing to die in another, to suffer the curse of eternal death if necessary. Christ risked all of that in giving his life. He stood before the Father and said, "Father, put the curse of sin on me. I'll bear the sentence of death for Adam. I'll take his place and die in his stead." Yes, the Lamb slain from the foundation of the world. Now let's read another text in 2 Timothy 1:9. "God, who has saved us and called us with a holy calling, not according to our works, but according to his own purpose and grace, which was given us in Christ Jesus before the world began." Now there it is again. Jesus offered his life, and the Father accepted that sacrifice. And think you that it was not a great struggle for him? I tell you, friends, that must have been a terrific struggle. When the Father weighed it in the balance to give up his own Son, to let him come down to this rebel world, to suffer here, to die at last in that ignominious manner. "For God so loved the world that he gave his only begotten Son, that whosoever believeth in him should not perish, but have everlasting life." John 3:16. Yes, 4,000 years later, God was to make good exactly what he promised Adam in the cool of that day in the Garden of Eden. That fateful day, Jesus bade his Father goodbye. He came down to this world enshrouded in a dark cloud of sin. He came walking in the garden as he did so often with Adam. "Adam, Adam, where art thou?" Of course, Adam was hiding in the shadows, filled with terror. He thought the hour of death had come because a death sentence had been pronounced. "In the day thou eatest thereof, thou shalt surely die." And he thought, "Now I'll have to die." He thought Jesus was coming to execute him. Oh, friends, we have a wonderful Savior, don't we? He came to save Adam. When Jesus saw Adam standing there in his impurity, he called to an animal. The animal came of Adam as he watches the awful sight as the sacrifice is made and the blood is shed. And from the skin of this animal, which had done no wrong, clothes are fashioned to cover his own lack. My friends, only then did Adam begin to see how terrible, how fearful, how deadly are the results of sin. The wages of sin is death. Adam was seeing death for the first time in order that his own nakedness might be covered. In order that Adam might live, someone else must give his life that very day. "Behold the Lamb of God, which taketh away the sin of the world." Yes, Jesus offered himself and gave himself back there even before the foundation of this world in order that we might have everlasting life. Oh, how we ought to rejoice over that tremendous provision that's been made for us, friends. We really should. Well, we're talking here about law and grace, of course, and we've also been talking about disgrace. And the disgrace part, of course, is when we actually think that we can be saved without showing our love for him through obedience to his commandments. And those who are presumptuously disobeying him and believing that they're still secure in the sight of God and that they really love God, those are the people, friends, who are really living under disgrace. They're not under the law. And they're not under grace. They're really living under disgrace. And now, this is Joe Cruz saying goodbye for today.

The 16th century was populated by some of the greatest minds in religious history. Luther, Calvin, Zwingli, Knox, Latimer, Ridley, Cranmer. And sitting comfortably amongst this group of luminaries was William Tyndale, translator of the English Bible. Tyndale was born in Gloucestershire in 1494 in a small village called North Nibley, marked today by this monument overlooking the village. He was educated at Oxford and completed his BA in 1512 and his MA in 1515 before coming here to university, where he met Dutch scholar Erasmus, who was teaching Greek. Tyndale wanted to translate the Bible into English, but no one in England was willing to undertake such a daring task. Since 1408, the Oxford Commission had forbidden the translation of the Bible into the English language, even prohibiting its use in the training curriculum for preachers. Coechalius, a notorious papal theologian, had this perspective. The New Testament translated into the language of the people is in truth the food of death, the fuel of sin, the veil of malice, the pretext of false liberty, the protection of disobedience, the corruption of discipline, the depravity of morals, the termination of concord, the death of honesty, the wellspring of vices, the disease of virtues, the instigation of rebellion, the milk of pride, the nourishment of contempt, the death of peace, the destruction, the enemy of unity, the murderer of truth. Immersed in such a climate, Tyndale encountered a learned friend who said, "We were better without God's laws than the Pope's." To which Tyndale responded, "I defy the Pope and all his laws. If God spare my life ere many years, I will cause a boy that driveth the plough shall know more of the scriptures than thou doest." Forbidden to work in England, Tyndale traveled through Europe, from Hamburg to Cologne to Worms to Antwerp, using the Greek and Hebrew text to craft a masterpiece of the English language. Time and time again, the papacy tried to stop his work, but the Lord watched over his servant. One account tells us how the Bishop of Durham, seeking to hinder his work, bought all his Bibles, but this merely provided him with the money he needed to produce a larger number of better quality Bibles. Tyndale contributed as much to the scholarship of English literature as Shakespeare and Chaucer, producing many of the translations of the Bible that we use. In fact, much of the King James Bible produced 60 years later was taken almost verbatim from Tyndale's Bible. Phrases such as, "The spirit is willing, but the flesh is weak. O death, where is thy sting? And seek ye first," all these came from William Tyndale. Today, there are two remaining copies of Tyndale's Bible, one of which is here in the British Library, purchased for £1 million and accessible to view free of charge. Sadly, Tyndale was betrayed by Henry Phillips in Antwerp, who feigned friendship in order to gain Tyndale's trust and betrayed him to guards as he was leaving his house. He was taken to a castle in Vilvoorde, Belgium, condemned as a heretic, strangled and burned to death in 1536. His last words were, "Lord, open the King of England's eyes." Within 1 year of his death, a Bible was placed in every parish church throughout the whole of England by order of the King. The poignant Christian song tells us, "Martyrs' blood stains each page. They have died for this faith. Hear them cry through the years. Oh, hear these words and hold them dear." The Word of God has come to us at such great cost. May we not treat it flippantly, haphazardly, but share God's Word each day.

0: Today's Staying Vertical segment comes from the devotional book, Color My World with Love. It was written by Dottie Barnett and is titled The Forked Tongue. Dottie's theme text comes from Zephaniah chapter 3, verse 13, King James Version. The remnant of Israel shall not do iniquity, nor speak lies. Dottie writes, one day one of my husband's younger employees informed him, my grandmother just died, and I need to leave work early today to attend her funeral. My husband readily gave this young man permission to be off work for the hour. Later, however, my husband was shocked when he met the young man's grandmother in a local store, very much alive, where he shared with her the news of her quote-unquote funeral, which was to have taken place a few days earlier. It does not take long to know if someone is being honest or not, for time has a way of revealing the truth. Dishonesty has many faces. I was once in a conversation with a man who was trying to convince me of something that I knew was false. When finally aware that his tactic was not working, he admitted he was just trying to manipulate me. I suppose he thought I would be at least impressed by his verbal skills. I quietly told him I was well aware of what he was trying to do. No matter what wrapping we place around a lie, it is still unacceptable and remains a lie. Sophistication or cunning cannot whitewash a lie. Then there's the visitor who finds you down in the garden dirt, digging and weeding. Before you in their finest, they ask, may I help you with what you're doing? The pretense is to give the impression of what one is not. Pure, absolute truth cannot be stretched, embellished, sensationalized, or colored. God's true followers must be transparent, straightforward, and honest in all things. The Apostle Paul counsels, put on your new nature and be renewed as you learn your Creator and become like Him. Colossians 3, verse 10, New Living Translation. And that concludes Dottie Barnett's devotional entitled, The Forked Tongue. And this is Carolyn Sutton for Staying Vertical.
1: This is Healthy Living, featuring Dr. Ken Cooper, founder of the Cooper Aerobic Center in Dallas, Texas. Multivitamin supplementation has been shown to increase immunity to things like colds and flu and also to many diseases. But what about if you already have disease? Do vitamins help? Here's Dr. Cooper with the answer.
2: Is vitamin supplementation harmful in patients that have heart disease or in anyone in general? A recent presentation at the American Heart Association meeting called the British Heart Protection Study, reported on 20,000 patients who were followed for 5 years, all of whom had high blood pressure, coronary artery disease, other occlusive artery disease, or had a history of having a heart attack or stroke of diabetes. They were followed for 5 years, divided into various groups. Now, one dramatic thing was that they placed these patients on Zocor, 40 milligrams per day, vitamin C, E, and beta carotene. They couldn't show any beneficial effects of the antioxidants, but they couldn't show any harmful effects. And they did for the first time showing these people had normal cholesterols, LDL cholesterols, less than 120. If you put them on medication such as Zocor, there was a 1/3 reduction in deaths from heart attacks and strokes over the next 5 years. So they showed clearly even people with normal low cholesterols, place them on statin drugs, it reduced the frequency of heart disease and strokes. But the very important thing, it showed absolutely no harmful effects from using vitamin therapy in people with disease.
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0: Are you struggling with doubts about homeschooling? Maybe wondering whether you're qualified to teach your kids? Join us on this week's Homeschool Heartbeat as author Sam Sorbo shares her inspirational journey from self-doubter to homeschool mom.
1: I'm joined today by Sam Sorbo. She's an actress, author, speaker, and she recently published a book called They're Your Kids, An Inspirational Journey from a Self-Doubter to a Homeschool Advocate. Welcome, Sam. How are you today?
2: Thank you. You left out my

0: most important role,
1: which
0: though,
1: was
0: mommy.
1: And how many children?
0: I got 3 kids, 14, 12, and 10.
1: Okay. So how did we get into homeschooling?
0: So I didn't have homeschooling really on my radar until the school just completely let me down. My oldest son was in 2nd grade. He was very involved. I was a parent that participated, and I taught art in the class, and I did grading for the teacher, and I had a relationship with the teacher. And so one day, 5 months in, and my son had turned in a book report every month for 5 months, and I'd never gotten them back. So that day in February, I said, "Hey, by the way, how are Braden's book reports?" And quick as a wink, she said, "Oh, not very good." And I looked at her. I'm like, "What? Oh, no, he needs, no, he they really need some work." And I'm thinking, I never got book reports back from her. I never got feedback. So I looked at what a good book report looked like, and it, okay, my son's book reports were not up to par. But as a new parent, you don't know sort of what the standard should look like, where he should be or whatever. I started doing his book reports with him every day after school, and I realized I was homeschooling. I was just doing it at the end of the day when everybody was tired and cranky and hungry.
1: Well, Sam, we're glad you saw it because now you're a homeschool mom. And so we look forward to next time when you share more about your homeschooling experience. Until then, I'm Mike Smith.
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3: 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Ye shall know them by their fruits. 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Even so, every good tree bringeth forth good fruit, but a corrupt tree forth evil fruit. A good tree cannot bring forth evil fruit, neither can a corrupt tree bring forth good fruit. Every tree that bringeth not forth good fruit is hewn down and cast into the fire.
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8: Now a look at your evening weather on Vacaville, Fairfield Christian Talk Radio. Sunny today with a high near 89 and lows around 57. Intermittent clouds tomorrow with a high of 95 and lows around 60. For your Monday, intermittent clouds with a high near 86 and lows around 57. And for Tuesday, intermittent clouds with a high near 92 and lows around 60. That's your evening weather on Vacaville, Fairfield Christian Talk Radio.
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0: There is no greater joy. 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
1: That's Pastor Mark Finley, and this is Hope Lives 365. 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

0: my evening star. One day the things that ought to be will be the way he's planned. So I should live and freely give my hopes into his hand. I live in light of everness, with eyes upon the throne. He'll give me grace to run the race till I am safely home. Lord Jesus, lighten my load, light up my life. 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
2: The Lord is my shepherd, I shall not want. He maketh me to lie down in green pastures. He leadeth me beside the still waters. He restoreth my soul. He leadeth me in the paths of righteousness for his name's sake. Yea, though I walk through the valley of the shadow of death, I will fear no evil, for thou art with me. Thy rod and thy staff, they comfort me. Thou preparest a table before me in the presence of mine enemies. Thou anointest my head with oil. My cup runneth over. Surely goodness and mercy shall follow me all the days of my life, and I will dwell in the house of the Lord forever.
1: Psalm 128.
3: 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Behold, that thus shall the man be blessed that feareth the Lord. The Lord shall bless thee out of Zion, and thou shalt see the good of Jerusalem all the days of thy life. Yea, thou shalt see thy children's children, and peace upon Israel.
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9: Now a look at your evening weather on Vacaville, Fairfield Christian Talk Radio. Sunny today with a high near 89 and lows around 57. Intermittent clouds tomorrow with a high of 95 and lows around 60. For your Monday, intermittent clouds with a high near 86 and lows around 57. And for Tuesday, intermittent clouds with a high near 92 and lows around 60. That's your evening weather on Vacaville, Fairfield Christian Talk Radio.
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0: Unfortunately, Christianity took on this erroneous concept during its development of a theology regarding what happens when you die. The Jews of Scripture knew nothing about this dualistic human nature. They were monistic, we might say, in their understanding of life and human nature. In other words, that our nature is just one thing. The Jews were influenced correctly by what Moses, under the influence of the Holy Spirit, had written in Genesis chapter 2:7 at creation. It says there, "And the Lord God formed man of the dust of the ground, and breathed into his nostrils the breath of life, and man became a living soul or a living being." When there is a separation of the breath or spirit and the body, there's no longer life. The thought that when a person died, he goes immediately to heaven or hell and continues there in some state of existence or being or awareness is really foreign to the teaching of Scripture. Now, unfortunately, time doesn't really permit us to recite all the texts which deal with that misunderstanding, but I think in a later program we'll definitely be able to do that. But worst of all, such a misunderstanding wreaks havoc on the significance of the sacrifice of Jesus and on an understanding of agape. Unless we understand the state of man in death, we'll never come to fully appreciate the depth of God's love for us.
1: Well, worse yet, Bob, if we accept the popular belief of a continued life after death in some form or other, we'll be forced to conclude, and think about this, listener, that Moses and Paul, who offered to give up their eternity for their fellow Jews, had a greater love than Jesus himself demonstrated upon the cross of Calvary. Think it through. If Jesus simply went to heaven in his soul or spirit when he shouted, "It is finished," then where is the greatness of his sacrifice, especially in comparison to the love demonstrated in the offer of Moses and Paul? Follow that through to its logical conclusion, and you would have those two men showing a greater love than does God. And wouldn't we say that's really impossible? No, Jesus said, "If you've seen me, you've seen the Father." So in the sacrifice of Jesus, we see the sacrifice of God the Father as well. In the depth of Christ's love, we behold the depth of the Father's love for us. It is as strong as death, what the Bible would refer to, especially in the book of Revelation, as the second death. Let me read here Revelation 20, verses 11 through 14, which gives us this description of the second death. "Then I saw a great white throne, and him who was seated on it. Earth and sky fled from his presence, and there was no place for them. And I saw the dead, great and small, standing before the throne, and books were opened. Another book was opened, which is the book of life. The dead were judged according to what they had done, as recorded in the books. The sea gave up the dead that were in it, and death and Hades gave up the dead that were in them. And each person was judged according to what he had done. Then death and Hades were thrown into the lake of fire. The lake of fire is the second death."
0: Well, Bill, as that was kind of bringing out there, the second death is a separation from God. And in the death of Jesus on the cross, he experienced that type of death in our behalf. That's why he cried out, my God, why have you forsaken me?" And incidentally, no, he didn't say, my God, why are you punishing me or torturing me?
1: We forget that sometimes.
0: Jesus experienced the enormity of separation from his Father, the equivalent of the second death, as he hung upon the cross. Now, if our understanding were that Jesus went immediately to heaven and stayed up in heaven for 3 days, we would conclude that Jesus, in a sense, was acting on the cross. What is the purpose of all his anguish, all his mental turmoil, especially as it's described in Psalms 22 and Psalm 69, if Jesus knows that the very moment he expires, he will be in the presence of his heavenly Father immediately? It's almost like he would be looking forward to his death rather than saying, "Why have you forsaken me?" The death of Jesus on the cross saves none of us from dying what we can refer to as the first death, a death of old age or disease or accident all the time. Billions have died such a death since Christ's death on the cross. No, by contrast, what Jesus saves us from is the consequences of our sins, which is the second death.
1: Well, Bob, when the Apostle Paul wrote in Romans 6:23, "The wages of sin is death," he wasn't talking, as you mentioned, about the death we die of old age or disease or illness. He echoed the explanation of God, really, in the Garden of Eden to Adam and Eve when he told them that if they disobeyed through unbelief, that very day dying, they would die. And I'm afraid, Bob, that many Christians, as you said earlier, have imbibed a teaching which really, the bottom line, is contrary to the gospel. Unfortunately, in so doing, they have unwittingly obscured the depth of the gospel's message, which is really a revelation of agape, demonstrating a love which is as strong as death, which is the death of what we would call eternity.

Now we pick up reading from the Word of God at Proverbs 4:10. Hear, my son, and accept my sayings, and the years of your life will be many. I have directed you in the way of wisdom. I have led you in upright paths. When you walk, your steps will not be impeded, and if you run, you will not stumble. Take hold of instruction, do not let go. Guard her, for she is your life. Do not enter the path of the wicked, and do not proceed in the way of evil men. Avoid it, do not pass by it, turn away from it, and pass on. For they cannot sleep unless they do evil, and they are robbed of sleep unless they make someone stumble. For they eat the bread of wickedness and drink the wine of violence. But the path of the righteous is like the light of dawn that shines brighter and brighter until the full day. The way of the wicked is like darkness. They do not know over what they stumble. My son, give attention to my words. Incline your ear to my sayings. Do not let them depart from your sight. Keep them in the midst of your heart. For they are life to those who find them, and health to all their body. Watch over your heart with all diligence, for from it flow the springs of life. Put away from you a deceitful mouth, and put devious speech far from you. Let your eyes look directly ahead, and let your gaze be fixed straight in front of you. Watch the path of your feet, and all your ways will be established. Do not turn to the right nor to the left. Turn your foot from evil.

0: And Proverbs chapter 5. My son, give attention to my wisdom, incline your ear to my understanding, that you may observe discretion, and your lips may reserve knowledge. For the lips of an adulteress drip honey, and smoother than oil is her speech. But in the end, she is bitter as wormwood, sharp as a two-edged sword. Her feet go down to death, her steps take hold of Sheol. She does not ponder the path of life. Her ways are unstable. She does not know it. Now then, my sons, listen to me and do not depart from the words of my mouth. Keep your way far from her and do not go near the door of her house, or you will give your vigor to others and your years to the cruel one, and strangers will be filled with your strength. And your hard-earned goods will go to the house of an alien. And you groan at your final end, when your flesh and your body are consumed, and you say, how I have hated instruction, and my heart spurned reproof. I have not listened to the voice of my teachers, nor inclined my ear to my instructors. I was almost in utter ruin in the midst of the assembly and congregation. For more info about this ministry, our website is the-word.info. Once again, the-word.info. Reading the Word of God without comment, this is Nicholas Hope.
1: It's all about legacy. Kerry Casey, author and CEO of the National Center for Fathering and Father of Four, asked one of life's big questions on today's Father.
2: What would they say about me? Haven't we all asked that question at some time? When I'm old and retired, and even when I've passed on, what would they say about me? Well, the answer to that question would be different for each man, and it all

point did God say, "You are my son, today I've begotten you"? How does Jesus get referred to as begotten? Some people have taken these kinds of biblical statements and used them to suggest that Christ was actually born at some point in time, and he's therefore a lesser created being. But they haven't read the scriptures carefully enough. Acts chapter 13 and verse 33, it tells us explicitly what the Bible means when it talks about Jesus being begotten by the Father. Listen to this. "God has fulfilled the same unto us, their children, in that he has raised up Jesus again, as it is also written in the second psalm, 'Thou art my son, this day have I begotten thee.'" Now, did you catch that? Paul is quoting from the second psalm, "Thou art my son, this day have I begotten thee." He takes that phrase and specifically applies it to the resurrection. And presto, the whole issue of Christ being begotten is solved. There is no suggestion that Christ was created at some point in time by his Father. He was begotten of the Father on the day that God brought him back to life in the garden tomb. According to the Bible, Jesus is the Creator. He gives us life. And one day soon, with a mighty shout, he will open the graves and restore life to millions. But the Father called him and gave him life that day. Now, here's how this applies to you. All life comes from God, and the gift of eternal life for you comes from Christ. The fact that Jesus rose from the dead means that you can rise from the dead too. And now all fear of death can be removed from your existence. Now try to imagine life without the fear of death. What could you do with your time? How would you live if you really weren't afraid of death because you knew, as Job puts it, that your Redeemer lives and that in the last day he will stand upon the earth? How would you live if you knew you had all eternity available to you? Take some time to think about it today, and I guarantee you're going to discover a better way to live.

0: If you'd like to learn more about God and His amazing treasure chest, write for your free kids-only Bible course. The address is Treasure Chest, P.O. Box 53055, Los Angeles, California, 90053. 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
1: For this cause I bow my knees unto the Father of our Lord Jesus Christ, of whom the whole family in heaven and earth is named, that he would grant you according to the riches of his glory to be strengthened with might by his Spirit in the inner man, that Christ may dwell in your hearts by faith, that ye, being rooted and grounded in love, may be able to comprehend with all saints what is the breadth and length and depth and height, and to know the love of Christ which passeth knowledge, that ye might be filled with all the fullness of God. Now unto him that is able to do exceeding abundantly above all that we ask or think, according to the power that worketh in us, unto him be glory in the church by Christ Jesus throughout all ages, world without end. Amen.
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1: What does the word happy mean to you? The Merriam-Webster definition is that happiness is characterized by well-being and contentment. I'm sure we can all agree that usually the state of being content comes and goes depending on our circumstances. Some would say that happiness isn't a destination, but a journey. It's not something we find, but something we create. Every day is truly a gift. Some days, that's easy to believe, and other times, the blessings feel hidden in the trials that we face. But the gift is always there, waiting to be discovered. Psalm 16, verse 11 says, "You have let me experience the joys of life and the exquisite pleasures of your own eternal presence." May you find true happiness in the love and peace of God today.
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2: Now a look at your morning weather on Vacaville Fairfield Christian Talk Radio. Sunny today with a high near 89 and lows around 57. Intermittent clouds tomorrow with a high of 95 and lows around 60. For your Tuesday, intermittent clouds with a high near 86 and lows around 57. And for Wednesday, intermittent clouds with a high near 92 and lows around 60. That's your morning weather on Vacaville Fairfield Christian Talk Radio.
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And now behold, the cry of the people of Israel has come to me. I have also seen the oppression with which the Egyptians oppress them. Come, I will send you to Pharaoh, that you may bring my people, the children of Israel, out of Egypt." Even though we find ourselves in oppression, even though we find ourselves in affliction, in suffering, God knows. God is working for our deliverance. He has a plan. Moses sees this light after 40 years of serving as a humble shepherd. He sees this light on the mountainside, and he investigates, and God speaks to him, and he says, "Moses, I want you to know, I know the affliction and the suffering of our people, and we have a work to do. You and I, together, are going to go forth, and we're going to bring our people home. We're going to take them out of this land of suffering and affliction, and we're going to take them to a promised land. A land where there's currently other people, but we're going to take them to this promised land where they will be free. And they will learn not only to be free from the hand of the Egyptians, but they will learn to be free from sin that lives in the heart of the Egyptians, that lives in the heart of these people today. I am going to send you, Moses, to do this work." And as we look at our world with all the suffering and the affliction, this last year, how many people suffered? And the suffering will continue as we move forward. And so people are looking for hope. The longer we live, the more we are aware of the fact that death doesn't stop being a part of this place. All of us will know people who will suffer this year. It may be us, it may be our loved ones, it may be friends or connected ones to our loved ones. But it will come. But God wants us to know that there is hope. Jesus Christ came, has already come. The Bible tells us has given his life for us to pay the penalty for our sin, for our transgression, for the evil of Egypt that lives in our hearts today. And he has been resurrected, and he is now on high, and now he is waiting for the people of this earth to make their decision before he returns again, before he comes to bring us ultimately out of this death-filled, afflicted land to the heavenly promised land, to heaven, to heavenly Canaan. And so we are on this journey. We are here in the midst of this suffering, and God wants us to realize that we have a message of hope for ourselves and for those around us. And so he says, "Moses, I'm going to send you." And he says to us, we are like representatives of Moses and of Jesus himself. Send us to go to the world and offer this love-filled request. God wants you to know. He wants to be your God, and he wants you to be his people. Will you trust him? But there's always resistance. For Moses goes, and we won't read through all the passages. Hopefully you'll find some time to read through these passages on your own, because it's so full of depth and meaning. But Moses goes to Pharaoh and says, "Let my people go." That's God's command. And Pharaoh does not respond in an easy way. He says, "I don't know your God. I'm not going to let your people go. I don't know you." And of course, resistance is offered. Pharaoh says, "If your God is so powerful, well, let me make things a lot worse on your people and let me afflict them more." And so Moses comes away discouraged because the one he was trying to affect didn't listen, and he became harder in his resistance. And the people who Moses was trying to help, the Israelites, they turned on him and they said, "Moses, you're making the situation worse than it was before. Get out of here. Leave us alone in our affliction. Just let us be and suffer." And so Moses goes back to God and says, "God, what is going on here? Maybe I'm doing more harm here than good." And God says, "No, this is part of my plan. You see, you're upsetting the situation here, and Pharaoh does not like it. And so he's trying to turn your people against you. The very ones you're trying to help, he's trying to cause them to misunderstand what you're doing. Be consistent with your mission and your message, and I will effect change." And so he said, "Stand back, Moses, and let me do my work." And so it is with us, too. As we have a message to take the people out there, they do not understand. When we go and we say we're Christians, many people have images of these fancy crooks on television with the $8,000 suits and the gold jewelry who are begging.

George into captivity, but was told to stay with the words, "One is sufficient for sacrifice." He was brought here to the castle and put here in this sea tower where he was imprisoned. He was then tried, and as he was tried, he answered all his accusations from the Bible. They were not satisfied, and he was condemned to death. Outside the castle walls, the initials GW are imprinted on the ground, marking the exact spot where George Wishart gave his life at the young age of 33.

0: to seducing spirits and doctrines of devils.
1: Right. Very important.
0: So we're going to have these doctrines of devils in the last days. Now, here are some of them. Number three, verse three, forbidding to marry. That's a doctrine of devil.
1: Okay.
0: Says you shouldn't get married.
1: I agree with that.
0: And commanding to abstain from meats,
1: okay,
0: which God hath created to be received with thanksgiving of them which believe and know the truth.
1: So what you're saying is that when we say the Bible forbids certain articles of one's diet, commanding to abstain from meats, that's a
0: doctrine of devils.
1: Okay.
0: And it's the last days. We're living the last days. And here you are saying these things. Now look at verse 4.
1: All right.
0: For every creature, John, of God is good and nothing to be refused if it be received with thanksgiving, for it's sanctified by the word of God in prayer.
1: Okay, I see what the text says right there. And I also think that taking that line is adding more to the text than God intends to be added. Now, let's look in verse 3, forbidding to marry. This is a doctrine of devils.
0: Mm-hmm.
1: That's right. There's nothing in the Bible that says we should forbid marriage and we must live a celibate, unmarried lifestyle. Commanding to abstain from meats. Now, in the Greek language in which this was written, the word there does not mean meat. The Greek word is broma, and it means foods. So here it's not specifically talking about meat. But notice what it says commanding to abstain from meats or foods which God has created to be received with thanksgiving.
0: Mm-hmm.
1: But there are some animals and some foods that God did not create to be received with thanksgiving. He never created the slug for you to eat it with thanksgiving. He never created the possum for you to eat it with thanksgiving, or the pig, or the camel, or the oyster, or the shrimp for that matter, see?
0: Well, there are a lot of people who are very thankful to get those things. I've been to France, and I can't believe what they eat in France, but it's very similar, in fact, to what I grew up in French South Louisiana.
1: No doubt about it.
0: We eat a lot of those things, but I never ate the slugs.
1: No.
0: And the snails, but they eat them in France, and they're
1: sure
0: delicacies.
1: I don't know how a snail ever got to being a delicacy, but anyhow, you know, one man's poison is another man's pleasure.
0: It can't be the texture, I'm sure.
1: Look at what it says in verse 4. Every creature of God is good and nothing to be refused if it be received with thanksgiving. Now, sometimes you can make
0: I just need to be thankful for my slugs and snails.
1: Can that possibly mean every creature is good? I mean, are you going to go and eat a buzzard? Are you going to go and eat cockroaches? Is someone going to eat rats? And I know people may eat these things.
0: Some places they may.
1: But I think common sense is going to tell you that's not God's plan A for anybody's life. Obviously, God did not create every animal to be eaten and received with thanksgiving. Notice what it says in verse 5, that these things are sanctified, set apart, if you like, by two things. The word of God and prayer. Okay, you pray over it. That's one thing. You can pray over your camel all you want. But is it sanctified also by the word of God? Now, where does the word of God sanctify certain foods? Back there in Leviticus 11, where God outlines what's clean and unclean. So certainly receive it with prayer. But is it blessed, sanctified by God's word? It's got to have both those things.
0: Yeah, so the word of God sanctifies, and the word sanctify means to set apart.
1: Sure.
0: Make a distinction.
1: Absolutely.
0: So the word of God sets apart some foods, and he says they're fit for human consumption. But it sets others aside and says these are not okay.
1: That's right.
0: And so if we will pray over the ones that have been set apart that are good, the ones he created and called good to be received with thanksgiving, then we can know that God will bless us. That's
1: absolutely
0: what you're saying.
1: Right. You've got it. You can't just take any old thing off the, you know, the meat wagon and off the out of the backfield or whatever you like, shoot it from out of a tree and say, well, this is okay. I prayed.
0: Now, John, does it really matter? Let me ask you this. I think we've covered all these texts really well, but let me ask you a question. Does it really matter what we do? I mean, we're talking about keeping these bodies healthy, but these bodies are going to rust and decay and turn decrepit no matter what. God's not really concerned with these bodies. He's going to give us new bodies.
1: You know, God is concerned, and he spells it out. In 3 John verse 2, that's just a little bit before Revelation, the Bible says, Beloved, I wish above all things that thou mayest prosper and be in health.

0: even as thy soul prospereth. God shows there's a tight correlation between physical health and spiritual health. That link is there, and God wants us to honor that.
1: Well, I want to be healthy anyway.
0: Sure.
1: And so God wants me to have the abundant life even now, and therefore I want to follow His principles so I can enjoy life and enjoy my family and witness for Him.
0: Isn't it just a matter of common sense? It's good common sense, and it's also good biblical sense as well. Friend, you've got to get our Bible study offer. 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
2: In balance and home life, winning isn't everything, it's the only thing. That's our moniker here at Winning at Home, and I'm Dan Seaborn with today's Family Moment. Let me ask you a question today. What are you doing with your dash? Let me tell you what I mean by that question. You know, on a tombstone, you see the birth date, then there's a dash, then there's a death date. All of us listening today to these little family thoughts, we're living in that dash part of our life. What are we doing with that? When people look back and they note there's the beginning day and there's the end day, but that middle dash is what people will remember. They will think back into our life and how we invested in them, how we loved them, how we cared for them. What would your kids say today? If I could go into your house and say, hey, listen, tell me about your mom's dash. Tell me about your dad's dash. Tell me about grandpa's dash. Tell me about the neighbor's dash. What would they say? That's big stuff, because that's what we'll be remembered for. So today, as you have this dash of life to work with, and it's just a short dash, make sure you're using it to honor God. Make sure you're using it to love and cherish your family. This is great stuff the Lord's given us opportunity to do, but we must take advantage of what we have. And today, as you make a little bit of the mark on your tombstone with your dash, make sure it's making an eternal difference, and make sure it's encouraging and uplifting your family for God's glory.
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5: Lord, who shall abide in thy tabernacle? Who shall dwell in thy holy hill? He that walketh uprightly, and worketh righteousness, and speaketh the truth in his heart. He that backbiteth not with his tongue, nor doeth evil to his neighbor, nor taketh up a reproach against his neighbor. In whose eyes a vile person is contemned, but he honoreth them that fear the Lord. He that sweareth to his own hurt, and changeth not. He that putteth not out his money to usury, nor taketh reward against the innocent. He that doeth these things shall never be moved.
4: Psalm 123.
6: Unto thee lift I up mine eyes, O thou that dwellest in the heavens. 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Have mercy upon us, O Lord, have mercy upon us, for we are exceedingly filled with contempt. Our soul is exceedingly filled with the scorning of those that are at ease, and with the contempt of the proud.
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10: This is John MacArthur inviting you to join me for Portraits of Grace. To most Christians, the idea of rejoicing over unrighteousness is repulsive because it suggests enjoying deliberate, wanton sin. But rejoicing in unrighteousness also encompasses our subtle attempts to justify sin. For example, the humanistic philosophies and blatant immorality of our society can quickly dull your moral and spiritual senses. So you begin to read and watch and listen to things that denigrate God, that exalt violence, crime, and immorality. If so, and you find them entertaining, you are rejoicing in unrighteousness. True love will never do that, never rejoice in sin. It will delight whenever righteousness prevails. If you love God, the things that please Him please you, and the things that offend Him offend you. This is John MacArthur, trusting your lives are portraits of grace.
11: Now a look at your morning weather on Vacaville Fairfield Christian Talk Radio. Sunny today with a high near 89 and lows around 57. Intermittent clouds tomorrow with a high of 95 and lows around 60. For your Tuesday, intermittent clouds with a high near 86 and lows around 57. And for Wednesday, intermittent clouds with a high near 92 and lows around 60. That's your morning weather on Vacaville Fairfield Christian Talk Radio.
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12: As a dad, your baseline instinct is to establish order, decode threats, and build an unshakable perimeter around your home. When your kids are young, protecting them is simple. You fix the broken lock, you patch the wound, and you tell them exactly what to do. But as our children grow, the greatest threats to their security aren't external or physical. They are internal. They are fighting an invisible, chaotic war against stress, anxiety, and confusion, and a culture that is aggressively trying to hijack their minds. When our kids start struggling emotionally, most dads make a catastrophic tactical error. We try to solve an emotional crisis using only three words, mad, sad, or glad. Because we lack the exact vocabulary to understand the human heart, we treat our kids' emotional distress like a behavioral problem to be suppressed rather than a critical signal to be decoded. If a child cannot accurately name what they are feeling, they cannot regulate their nervous system. They become trapped in a loop of silent isolation, and the perimeter of our home fractures from the inside out. A truly durable father knows that his highest assignment isn't just to teach his kids how to behave. It is to give them the language to survive. But what if you aren't that durable dad? What if you don't have that emotional language to teach your kids? Where do you start? My guests will bring some answers in just a moment. Before we begin, if you're just as passionate as the Fatherhood Challenge about turning the hearts of fathers to their children and have a unique story, testimony, or resource to share with our podcast and radio audience, we would love to have you as a guest on our program. 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We will continue with the rest of the program.
13: 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Now, here's your host, Jonathan Guerrero.
12: Greetings, everyone. Thank you so much for joining me, my son and co-host, Isaac.
14: Hello, everyone. Welcome to the Fatherhood Challenge.
12: We are joined remotely by an absolute innovator in emotional engineering, Doug Johnston. Doug is the author of Choosing Emotions, a book born not out of abstract theory, but out of a father's relentless 10-year mission to find answers for his own daughter during their deep battle with depression. Refusing to parent blindly, Doug launched into a massive research project, analyzing over 8,000 historical and psychological references to map out the human experience into 272 distinct emotional states. He is here to hand us that literal map, to give us the exact vocabulary of the heart, and to show us how a father can use high-level emotional intelligence to turn family chaos into an unbreakable alliance. Welcome to the Fatherhood Challenge.
15: Hi, Jonathan. Hi, Isaac. Great to be with you. I love the name of your show, Fatherhood Challenge. It means a lot to me. I admire what you're doing. Really grateful to be here with you.
12: All right. So now time for my favorite question. Doug, what's your favorite dad joke?
15: I'm a sad veteran of dad jokes, so I'll try this one. What did the musician, what did the drummer name his identical twin daughters? So he's a drummer. He's got two daughters that look exactly the same. What did he name them?
12: You know this one, Isaac? I have no idea.
15: All right. What did the drummer name his identical twin daughters? And the answer is Anna 1, Anna 2. Bada boom.
12: Isaac is slumping down in his chair right now.
15: Isaac is slumping down his chair. Isaac, where do you keep your dad jokes?
12: Isaac, you know the answer, Isaac? I have no idea.
15: While you're thinking about it, I'll help you out. Where do you keep your dad jokes? In your database.
14: Oh, I could have answered that one, but I had my headset off.
12: Oh, come on, Isaac. Well, Doug, your journey into mapping the human heart started because you refused to watch your daughter struggle with depression without finding a real solution. When you realized that standard parenting advice wasn't enough, what was the turning point that made you realize fathers desperately need a better map for their kids' emotions?
15: Thank you. I love the question. So the book, Choosing Emotions, that I wrote over 9 years started at a father-daughter dinner that I had with my daughter, who was then in eighth grade. Because I'm a professional researcher in the corporate world, I've helped law firms and companies sort out complex disputes. I was known to be in the family to be a researcher. So at our dinners, father-daughter dinners that we had at the restaurant of her choice every 2 weeks, I would bring, instead of simply handing her an allowance, I decided to have her earn it by answering questions that I would bring to dinner. So I would bring a prepared list of 150, almost 200 questions that I had researched. And if she got the answer right to a question, I would slide a $2 bill across the table to her. Well, these were questions that I'd worked on. They could be about history, geography, math, science, art, politics, you name it. But she loved it, and I loved it. It was an opportunity for me to have some visibility in what my 13-year-old daughter was like. And she started asking me, gee, Dad, can we play it again? We called it College Bowl. Well, 2 years later, she's in 10th grade, and she was out of high school for a month with an athletic injury followed by an unrelated surgery. So she'd been out of school for a month, which is an eternity at that age. And so she came to dinner with sort of a long face, and she said, Dad, you know, can it be my questions tonight? And I said, sure, sweetheart. And she said, well, what is depression? And Jonathan, Isaac, I faked it. I didn't really know anything about emotional depression, so I acted like the question was economic depression. And I answered that way, and she shook her head, and she said, no. I'm talking about emotional depression. I'm having a really hard time.
12: Oh, my.
15: And I was stunned because I was of so little help to her. And I said, sweetheart, I don't know the answer to that. I'm embarrassed that I don't know the answer to that, but I'm going to put some time into it and I'm going to come back to you with answers. So after the dinner, I spent the better part of 2 weeks almost nonstop because I wanted to help her with researching depression, which we all know is sort of a period of sadness, but I wanted to be more helpful than that. And as I surrounded myself with books and articles and laptops and Barnes and Noble this and Amazon that, I came across three quotes that I wrote down on post-it notes, which I thought might help her. The first one was from a depression survivor. So again, the viewpoint is, I want to hear what people who experience this emotion have to say. And the first quote was from Rollo May. He was a famous writer from the 1950s, but he was a PhD. He had a bachelor's in divinity, a very smart man. And he wrote, "Depression is the inability to construct a future." And the moment I read that, I was really moved by it because that gave me a lot more information than depression is just being sad. A quote that I came across was from a writer, Haley Cornell. You might not have heard of her, but she's very talented. She too had survived depression, and her quote was, "Depression lies. It tells you you've always felt this way and you always will, but you haven't and you won't." So I had written all of those quotes down amongst all the books and articles, and I decided one morning to text them across town. My daughter was back in school about 10 a.m., and I typed them in and pressed send, and minutes later, I got a response back. I'm sure my daughter shouldn't have been looking at her text, but she was. "Dad, I'm crying." And I responded. I was alarmed, obviously. That's the last thing I wanted my daughter to do was to cry, and I said, "Why are you crying? These people all survived. There's hope." And she said, "That's why I'm crying. Thank you, Dad." So she realized that she wasn't sentenced to something, that her life could and would improve, and she rebounded. But we realized, the two of us, that finding quotes from people who've experienced an emotion is oftentimes a lot more helpful than sort of dry scientific descriptions of an emotion from the outside. So the viewpoint we took was, we want to know about emotions from the inside, what it's like to feel that emotion instead of what it looks like to a scientist from the outside looking at that emotion. And so we expanded from depression to anxiety to codependence to bullying to procrastination to all sorts of things that were interesting. And we even added many, many positive emotions, joy, laughter, enthusiasm, curiosity, wonder. And after 9 years, the book was complete. We had covered 272 different emotional states as described by 8,000 quotes of thought leaders, smart people through, you know, of all walks of life through history. And it's, as we learned, it's the first time that a book like this has ever been done. And it's been a joy. It's been very fun and very helpful to people.
12: So the creation of this book was a shared project or a shared experience with you and your daughter.
15: Very much so. I was ashamed, embarrassed that I couldn't help her, that I didn't know enough. I knew that depression was sadness, but I didn't know more than that. And so I was determined to help her. And just so you know how the story turned out, she recovered in a few months and is now a practicing nurse and was even asked by her college to give her own commencement address. So she got through it. At the time, it felt like she wasn't going to get through it. At least that's the way she felt. But, you know, I helped her solve that. And that was very rewarding as her father.
12: Women are known as emotional beings. They're highly emotional creatures, which implies that men aren't. So I can't help but notice that the creation of this book, 272 emotions. This book was not created by a woman. It was created by a man. I'm just trying to take some space to process what that means, what that says about men, of fathers.
15: Thank you. What it means to me is that it was a response to my deep desire to help my daughter, to protect her. She was encountering something that she couldn't handle, and I took it on myself to help her. In the process, almost accidentally, this book was launched. You know, that night at dinner, we had no idea this would become a book. and that I would spend 9 years and thousands of hours researching it. But it was born of that. One of the many things I learned in this process is that there are sort of three things that the average person doesn't quite understand or even gets wrong about emotions. And I'll enumerate them pretty quickly. First of all, there's no such thing as an average person. Each and every one of us is unique. If, Isaac, you were to Google, enter into the search bar, how many emotions does the average person believe exist? You would probably get an answer between 8 and 28 total emotions. That's a pretty small number. Why? Because the book covers 272 different emotions, and they're not hard emotions. They're normal. They're everyday emotions like blushing and flirtation and confidence and bullying and wonder and joy and zeal and resentment, forgiveness, empathy. These are everyday emotions that we all use, but we don't quite realize it when we're using them. So the average person misunderstands that there are only a handful or two of emotions when they're easily in the hundreds. Secondly, the average person tends to hear day to day that emotions are sort of bad things, and that we're, if we're really living our best life, we are constantly logical and rational, almost like from the old TV show, Mr. Spock was the first officer on the Starship Enterprise, and he was the Vulcan who was always rational and logical. And occasionally he would talk about those pesky humans. You know, he had to put up with our emotions. But the captain was Captain Kirk, and he was both rational and logical. And the important point is that if you took the top scientists in the world today, the top neuroscientists, Honda Prize winners, Nobel Prize winners, they would all say the same thing, that emotions are not inferior to logic and reason. They are superior to logic and reason. It's been proven clinically that without emotions, you can't process facts. And so emotions are foundational to reason. And so, Jonathan, back to what you said a short while ago, occasionally we might disparage or say bad things about emotions, like Bill is too emotional or Mary is too emotional, as if it's a bad thing. They're really not. You can't be logical without first being emotional. It's also important to point out that we are always emotional. It isn't true, for example, that you might say, well, gee, yesterday I was cheerful because I won a scratcher lottery ticket. And this morning, Isaac was excited because he is going to watch the NBA playoffs. We tend to think that emotions only happen every so often. The simple truth is, all day, every day, we are navigating our life moment to moment by small shifts in our emotions. We might be excited, we might be bored, we might be curious, we might be annoyed, but we are constantly shifting emotions. And so emotions aren't occasional things. They are the baseline to how we navigate our lives.
14: I'm 11, and my dad told me that you mapped out 272 different emotions. That sounds like a lot. For kids my age, sometimes we feel things that are hard to put into words, and it just feels like a big ball of stress. Why do you think it helps a kid so much just to learn the exact name of what they're feeling?
15: Isaac, I love that question. Thank you. I'm going to go back to the science for a moment. Our emotional system is sort of the combination of both our brain and our heart, so it's not all science. But it's really, really, really important to our happiness to be able to name what's on our mind. Every one of us, you, your dad, me, we all have an inner voice in our head. That's the way we think. We think in words. And sometimes when we get stuck with something we don't understand, we think, what is it that I'm feeling? Am I wrong to feel this way? Having the words to describe what you're feeling and thinking has been scientifically shown, Dr. Daniel Siegel at his UCLA clinic, that it makes us calmer when we can name what it is we're thinking. So it's not uncommon, Isaac, for you at 11 or your dad and me older than you to find times and occasions where we think, gosh, you know, what's bothering me? There is a quote that I want you to remember because it's a really famous quote from Dr. Siegel at UCLA. He's a best-selling author. And his quote is, name it to tame it. If you can put a name on the thought that's bothering you or the thought that's on your mind, you might be working on a project for school. It might be a happy project. It might be empathy or curiosity. if you can put a name to what it is you're thinking and literally say out loud, I'm curious right now, or I'm angry right now, or I'm sad right now, your emotional system calms down and you're much better able to address it.
14: Sometimes when kids get frustrated with school, sports, or chores, it's really easy to just look angry or get mad. But under that anger, what are some of those other 272 emotions that might actually be hiding there that we don't know how to talk about?
15: In the 272 different emotional states, as we help explain through the quotes of people who've lived them, there are differences between anger and hatred and rage, and each of those emotions is a tiny bit different, and they each have sort of a different outcome. When we're angry, for example, and it may be that we're angry because we're frustrated, I understand that, but you can look at frustrated and say, you know what, I really am, the core issue here is that I'm just frustrated, and I can see how other people have dealt with frustration, I can see how other people have dealt with anger, I can see how other people have dealt with hate, and you help sort it out. It's very, very helpful to people to not think that they're alone. So you can flip through this page and some of these quotes from people will make you laugh. But with respect to anger, just to address that for a moment, I'm sure, Isaac, you're familiar with President Abraham Lincoln, who lived, you know, over 150 years ago, but he's one of America's favorite presidents. And we regard him these days as he was a wise president, one of the best that the country ever had. He had many enemies because he was a politician. And we tend to forget that. We think, well, he was president, you know, what he said sort of went. But rather than get angry and lash back at them, he came up with his own answer to anger, which is to sit down and write a letter to the person that had angered him, to put everything in it, to say everything that was on his mind, but just privately writing it out. So he was taking the thoughts out of his head and putting them pen to pencil, and then writing a letter, just a terrible letter to the person, you miserable person. And then having written the letter, he would throw it away because he had vented. And he vented in a way that allowed him to express his anger until it passed. And then he could live okay. So what you find in the case of anger, for example, or frustration, is that it passes, that sometimes it's best to simply vent. You can vent in the privacy of your bedroom, or in the backseat of the car, or walking along the street. You can say out loud, I'm really angry at that person. But then you put it out there, and get it out of your head and just out there without retaliating against the other person. So the ability to speak out loud or write out loud gets anger or frustration out of your head and into the physical world, and it's much easier to deal with that way.
14: A lot of kids are worried that if they tell their parents they are feeling sad, anxious, or lonely, their parents might get disappointed or try to give them a big lecture. What is the best way for a kid to start a conversation with their dad without feeling overwhelmed?
15: Supporting the way you feel with the quotes of other people, which is what the book helps do, can be very helpful to your parents and to you as well. So what often happens when we experience a challenge is that we think, well, I'm alone. Nobody's ever felt this way before. And I'm afraid to tell my parents because, you know, nobody else has ever felt this way. But when you poke through the book and you find that many, many other people have felt this way, how easy it is to approach your mom and dad and say, look, could you take a look at this page in this book? Here are 20 people who've expressed frustration and anger, and this is the way I'm feeling. Can we talk about it? Well, it's going to be pretty difficult for your parents to deny that 20 really successful people in the world felt the same way. You're not alone. And in fact, your parents might look at that and go, my gosh, that's so helpful. Now I know what's really going on in your head. So the book, among other things, helps you to understand and your parents to understand that you're not alone, that other people have felt this way, and your parents, for example, aren't going to say, well, you have no right to feel that way, because you can point and say, well, Albert Einstein had this feeling, or the President of the United States had this feeling, or the greatest sports stars in history had this feeling. It's shared experience. Just about every experience that you'll ever encounter has been covered in the book by other people, and that can make it much easier for you to relate to your parents.
14: Your book is called Choosing Emotions, and you have an incredible system to help families communicate better. 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
15: You bet. 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It is the most comprehensive reference on emotions in the English language. And that sounds like a lot. It really is. It's 376 pages, 130,000 words, and they're all designed to help you become friends with your own emotions. People are often, on occasion, frightened by their emotions. Well, if you see emotions are actually your friend, they help you navigate life. I'm going to address that for a moment because it's really important. Your emotions have two primary functions. The primary function, number one, job number one for your emotional system, your head and your heart working together. Job number one is to protect you. It's to keep you away from bad stuff. Touch a hot stove, you're going to withdraw your hand. Hang around bullies or aggressive people on the playground, you want to move the other way. So the first job of your emotional system is to help you navigate away from bad stuff. That's primary. That's number one. The second job of your emotional system is to help you advance your life, to help you improve your life. So those would be things like curiosity, excitement, enthusiasm, zeal, falling in love, making a friend. So there are two things. First, your emotional system protects you. Second, your emotional system allows you to advance your life. So they help you to navigate your life. Move away from bad things, move toward things that help you. All right. It's not uncommon for most people to think, well, I can't really help my emotions. I just react to them. Well, yes, you react to them because you withdraw from a hot stove or from a bully, but you can also choose them. You can choose to be courageous. You can choose to do your homework. You can choose to be a better friend. You can choose to participate in new things. And the name of the book is Choosing Emotions, because when we're at our best, we are choosing emotions instead of merely reacting to them. They do both things. You react to them and you choose. But when we're at our best, we're choosing them. And in that way, we stop being victims and start being victors.
12: If you missed the link that Doug mentioned and are trying to find the book, another way you can find it is just by going to thefatherhoodchallenge.com. That's thefatherhoodchallenge.com. Go to this episode, and you're looking for the episode called Beyond Mad, Sad, and Glad. Beyond Mad, Sad, and Glad. Look for that specific episode. Look right below the episode description, and I'll have the link posted right there for your convenience.
14: We always end each episode with a challenge for our listeners. Since you are a master at mapping out how people feel, what is a durable challenge you can give to fathers out there to help them figure out exactly what their son or daughter is feeling this week?
15: I love your questions, Isaac, and I love the framing of mad, sad, or glad. Just for a moment, let's go back to the comparison I made a short while ago, that the average person, again, nobody's average, everybody's unique, but the average person thinks there are only a handful of emotions, maybe a couple of dozen. But imagine, and the book certainly supports this, that there are at least a couple hundred, and they're everyday emotions. A friend of mine made the remark, he said, well, so if they're in reality, if there are a couple hundred different emotions, but the average person thinks there are only a couple of dozen at most, wouldn't that be a little bit like sitting down at a piano to play music, and your life is the music? Wouldn't that be like sitting down at a piano and only playing two dozen keys when there are a couple hundred keys? You can make music with a dozen or two dozen keys. A dozen or two dozen emotions is the parallel. But won't you make better music if you expand your range to a couple hundred. And so the book helps to do that.
12: Isaac and I have really enjoyed the deep dive into emotions. So we've been talking with Doug Johnston, and here's my takeaway. If you do not give your children the language to speak their pain, they will eventually find a behavior to act it out. As a dad, stop parenting blind. Memorize the map, expand your vocabulary, and create a secure perimeter where your kids never have to hide what they are carrying. A massive thank you to Doug Johnston for his decades of research and his devotion to equipping families. Go claim your copy of Choosing Emotions today on Amazon, or go to thefatherhoodchallenge.com and you'll find it right below the episode description. Until next time, stay durable, master the language of your home, and protect the internal security of your stronghold. On behalf of my co-host and myself, we'll see you in the next episode.
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1: Except the Lord build the house, they labor in vain that build it. Except the Lord keep the city, the watchman waketh but in vain. It is vain for you to rise up early, to sit up late, to eat the bread of sorrows. For so he giveth his beloved sleep. Lo, children are an heritage of the Lord, and the fruit of the womb is his reward. As arrows are in the hand of a mighty man, so are children of the youth. Happy is the man that hath his quiver full of them. They shall not be ashamed, but they shall speak with the enemies in the gate.
0: Psalm 15, a Psalm of David.
2: Lord, who shall abide in thy tabernacle? Who shall dwell in thy holy hill? He that walketh uprightly, and worketh righteousness, and speaketh the truth in his heart. He that backbiteth not with his tongue, nor doeth evil to his neighbor, nor taketh up a reproach against his neighbor. In whose eyes a vile person is contemned, but he honoreth them that fear the Lord. 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He that doeth these things shall never be moved.
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7: Now a look at your morning weather on Vacaville Fairfield Christian Talk Radio. Sunny today with a high near 89 and lows around 57. Intermittent clouds tomorrow with a high of 95 and lows around 60. For your Tuesday, intermittent clouds with a high near 86 and lows around 57. And for Wednesday, intermittent clouds with a high near 92 and lows around 60. That's your morning weather on Vacaville Fairfield Christian Talk Radio.
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0: Thanks for joining me today in Costa Rica. I look forward to seeing you again next time. Until then, remember, it is written, man shall not live by bread alone, but by every word that proceeds from the mouth of God.
1: You've been listening to It Is Written, presented by Pastor John Bradshaw. 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
2: For he spake in a certain place of the seventh day on this wise, and God did rest the seventh day from all his works, and in this place again if they shall enter into my rest.
3: In the Lord will I praise his word. In God have I put my trust.
4: What happens when people go through life's challenges? I mean, there are real challenges, challenges which challenge our faith, our trust in God, our security, and our future. We hear during financial troublous times we should purchase gold as a backup in a severe downturn. Well, it might carry one through for a time, but if you want true lasting security, there's only one place. God spoke through the prophet Ezekiel, telling the people who had fallen into idolatry and dependence on their gold and silver, he said, "In the day of the Lord that stuff will become worthless." Years later, Jerusalem was destroyed and all their precious things became worthless. A friend of mine has been going through some very serious health issues. He can't work, he can't do anything right now. But he has an amazing

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It's no fairy tale. One day you can be free from all the hurt, hunger, loneliness, crime, and chaos infecting our world today. Sound appealing? Well, it won't be some charismatic world leader who is going to deliver you. No, your deliverer is far superior. Jesus is coming soon, but there are a lot of misconceptions regarding how he's coming back. Join us now to understand what the Bible really says about the second coming so you won't be left behind.

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0: If you've enjoyed today's journey to ancient Babylon and our reflections on the handwriting on the wall, then be sure to join us again next week when we will share another of life's journeys together. Until then, let's pray to the God of Daniel, who controls the future and who has a plan for our lives. Dear Heavenly Father, thank you for giving us the example of Daniel and how he kept his faith in the courts of Babylon. When we feel pressured or challenged to keep our faith strong, help us to keep our eyes on you. We want to find meaning and stability in our lives. We know you are the answer to life's problems, and we want to learn to trust you completely. In Jesus' name we pray. Amen.
2: For this cause I bow my knees unto the Father of our Lord Jesus Christ, of whom the whole family in heaven and earth is named, that he would grant you according to the riches of his glory to be strengthened with might by his Spirit in the inner man, that Christ may dwell in your hearts by faith, that ye, being rooted and grounded in love, may be able to comprehend with all saints what is the breadth and length and depth and height, and to know the love of Christ which passeth knowledge, that ye might be filled with all the fullness of God. Now unto him that is able to do exceeding abundantly above all that we ask or think, according to the power that worketh in us, unto him be glory in the church by Christ Jesus throughout all ages, world without end. Amen.
3: 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It's blazing hot out here, Smokey Bear says.
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6: Now a look at your morning weather on Vacaville Fairfield Christian Talk Radio. Sunny today with a high near 89 and lows around 57. Intermittent clouds tomorrow with a high of 95 and lows around 60. For your Tuesday, intermittent clouds with a high near 86 and lows around 57. And for Wednesday, intermittent clouds with a high near 92 and lows around 60. That's your morning weather on Vacaville Fairfield Christian Talk Radio.
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0: Let us kneel before the Lord our Maker. For He is our God, and we are the people of His pasture and the sheep of His hand. Today, if ye will hear His voice, harden not your heart as in the provocation, and as in the day of temptation in the wilderness.
1: When your fathers tempted me, proved me and saw my work, 40 years long was I grieved with this generation and said, It is a people that do err in their heart, and they have not known my ways, unto whom I swear in my wrath that they should not enter into my rest.
2: Psalm 127.
3: Except the Lord build the house, they labor in vain that build it. Except the Lord keep the city, the watchman waketh but in vain. It is vain for you to rise up early, to sit up late, to eat the bread of sorrows. For so he giveth his beloved sleep. Lo, children are an heritage of the Lord, and the fruit of the womb is his reward. As arrows are in the hand of a mighty man, so are children of the youth. Happy is the man that hath his quiver full of them. They shall not be ashamed, but they shall speak with the enemies in the gate.
4: Enter ye in at the strait gate. For wide is the gate, and broad is the way that leadeth to destruction, and many there be which go in thereat. Because strait is the gate, and narrow is the way which leadeth unto life, and few there be that find it.
5: But the Spirit itself maketh intercession for us.
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7: 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Intermittent clouds today with a high near 96 and lows around 60. Intermittent clouds tomorrow with a high of 88 and lows around 57. For your Tuesday, intermittent clouds with a high near 92 and lows around 60. And for Wednesday, mostly sunny with a high near 97 and lows around 59. That's your midday weather on Vacaville Fairfield Christian Talk Radio.
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0: So Joshua did as Moses had said to him, and fought with Amalek. And Moses, Aaron, and Hur went up to the top of the hill. And it came to pass, when Moses held up his hand, that Israel prevailed. And when he let down his hand, Amalek prevailed. But Moses' hands were heavy, and they took a stone and put it under him, and he sat thereon. And Aaron and Hur stayed up his hands, the one on the one side and the other on the other side, and his hands were steady until the going down of the sun. And Joshua discomfited Amalek and his people with the edge of the sword. And the Lord said unto Moses,
1: Write this for a memorial in a book, and rehearse it in the ears of Joshua. For I will utterly put out the remembrance of Amalek from under heaven.
0: And Moses built an altar, and called the name of it Jehovah Nissi. For he said,
2: Because the Lord hath sworn that the Lord will have war with Amalek from generation to generation.
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0: Should we love our step-parents the same as our own parents?
1: Love is the most wonderful, most powerful, most rewarding emotion God placed in our hearts. We, like Jesus, have enough love built into us to cover every person on earth, including step-parents. But don't think you have to love them the same way as your original mom or dad. After all, they're not part of you physically, as are your birth parents. You didn't come from their bodies, and you don't share the same family history. However, it's perfectly all right to love them as much as you love your own parents, if you choose to. After all, they've accepted the responsibility to raise you, protect you, and love you just as if you'd come from their bodies. So don't hold back thinking you're being unfaithful to your original mom or dad. You'll always love them in a special way. Simply create a new type of love and shower your step-parents with tons of that endless supply of affection and care God placed in your heart. You have more than enough. The treasure chest says, "But the stranger that dwelleth with you shall be unto you as one born among you, and thou shalt love him as thyself." Leviticus 19:34. This rule worked great for the children of Israel. It can work for step-parents and step-children, too. If you'd like to learn more about God and His amazing treasure chest, write for your free kids-only Bible course. The address is Treasure Chest, P.O. Box 53055, Los Angeles, California, 90053. 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
2: Psalm 125.
3: They that trust in the Lord shall be as Mount Zion, which cannot be removed, but abideth forever. As the mountains are round about Jerusalem, so the Lord is round about his people, from henceforth even forever. For the rod of the wicked shall not rest upon the lot of the righteous, lest the righteous put forth their hands unto iniquity. Do good, O Lord, unto those that be good, and to them that are upright in their hearts. As for such as turn aside unto their crooked ways, the Lord shall lead them forth with the workers of iniquity, but peace shall be upon Israel.
2: Psalm 124.
4: If it had not been the Lord who was on our side. Now may Israel say, if it had not been the Lord who was on our side, when men rose up against us, then they had swallowed us up quick when their wrath was kindled against us. Then the waters had overwhelmed us, the stream had gone over our soul, then the proud waters had gone over our soul. Blessed be the Lord who hath not given us as a prey to their teeth. Our soul is escaped as a bird out of the snare of the fowlers. The snare is broken, and we are escaped. Our help is in the name of the Lord, who made heaven and earth.
5: Who did no sin, neither was guile found in his mouth. Who, when he was reviled, reviled not again. When he suffered, he threatened not, but committed himself to him that judgeth righteously.
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8: For years, Alex faced the effects of a life-threatening facial tumor. Once a vibrant teenager in Sierra Leone, he endured rejection and isolation as the tumor grew. Eventually, he was forced to leave school and the hobbies he loved. But Alex and his family never stopped hoping for a solution, despite failed surgeries and limited options. When Mercy Ships returned to Sierra Leone, that hope was realized. On board the Global Mercy, Alex underwent a complex surgery to remove the tumor. Alex looked in the mirror for the first time in years and saw himself free of the burden he'd carried for so long. The joy was contagious. His family celebrated with tears of gratitude, and his community welcomed him with open arms. Alex's story is a powerful reminder of the impact of love and perseverance. With his health restored, he looks forward to a future.

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1: Now a look at your afternoon weather on Vacaville Fairfield Christian Talk Radio. Partly sunny today with a high near 96 and lows around 60. Intermittent clouds tomorrow with a high of 88 and lows around 57. For your Tuesday, intermittent clouds with a high near 92 and lows around 60. And for Wednesday, mostly sunny with a high near 97 and lows around 59. That's your afternoon weather on Vacaville Fairfield Christian Talk Radio.
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0: told us to pray that our flight may not be during the winter or during the Sabbath. So my question is, why did Jesus, you know, told us to pray that our flight may not be on those times?
1: Yeah. So Christ, when he described the events connected with the end of the world, among the many things that he said to the disciples then, and you'll find this in Matthew chapter 24, verse 20, and he said, pray that your flight be not in the winter or on the Sabbath day. And here he says, why? For then will be great tribulation, such as has not been since the beginning of the world until that time or ever shall be. He says that those that are in Judea flee into the mountains. And so if you've got God's people that are fleeing persecution and they're in the mountains, well, in the wintertime, there's no food in the fields. It's going to be a lot more difficult just to survive the elements. And obviously, you wouldn't want to be taking God's holy day of rest to flee for your life. That this is also, I think, one more verse in the Bible, Pastor Ross, that reminds us the idea that Jesus came to do away with one of the commandments. He was thinking about his people still keeping the Sabbath day, even down at the end of time, because he said they should pray not only that they don't have to flee in the winter, but not on the Sabbath day. And some say, well, that's because the Jews would shut the gates on the Sabbath. You couldn't get out. Well, that's not true. Not during the Roman time. The gates of Jerusalem were still open. But a very good question. God wants us to be thinking now about what's going to be coming in the very near future and preparing now in our faith.
2: Our next caller that we have is Jamie in Idaho. Jamie, welcome to the program. We've got about a minute.
3: Hey, my question, good to talk to you guys. I know there's no having children in the resurrection, but why not on the new heavens and the new earth once everything comes back to heaven and earth and it's restored as it was in Eden?
1: Yeah. Well, a good question. You know, God created marriage. That was part of his original plan. But with Adam and Eve, he said, be fruitful and fill the earth. Some people have been confused because they read in the King James Version, it says replenish. And we think of replenish meaning replace something that was once there before. But it just means fill. Be fruitful and fill the earth. Well, in the resurrection, there's going to be millions of people. And so the earth is now going to be populated with the redeemed. Now, some people were so used to marriage and those relationships were saying, well, when we get to heaven, if you've had a wife that you love or a husband that you love, does God give you divorce papers? No, you can be with whoever you love in heaven. But there's not going to be marriage as we know it down here. Don't think God's leaving something out, friends. I promise you, you just get there. I guarantee it will be an upgrade. No one will be disappointed. If you are, I'll give you your money back. God bless, friends. Hey, thanks so much for studying with us. Check out everything we offer at amazingfacts.org, and we'll study together again next week.
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7: Now a look at your afternoon weather on Vacaville Fairfield Christian Talk Radio. Partly sunny today with a high near 96 and lows around 60. Intermittent clouds tomorrow with a high of 88 and lows around 57. For your Tuesday, intermittent clouds with a high near 92 and lows around 60. And for Wednesday, mostly sunny with a high near 97 and lows around 59. That's your afternoon weather on Vacaville Fairfield Christian Talk Radio.
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1: And he spake a parable unto them to this end, that men ought always to pray, and not to faint, saying,
2: There was in a city a judge which feared not God, neither regarded man. And there was a widow in that city, and she came unto him, saying, Avenge me of mine adversary. And he would not for a while. But afterward he said within himself, Though I fear not God, nor regard man, yet because this widow troubleth me, I will avenge her, lest by her continual coming she weary me.
1: And the Lord said,
2: Hear what the unjust judge saith. And shall not God avenge his own elect, which cry day and night unto him, though he bear long with them? I tell you that he will avenge them speedily. Nevertheless, when the Son of Man cometh, shall he find faith on the earth?
3: Psalm 93.
4: The Lord reigneth. He is clothed with majesty. The Lord is clothed with strength, wherewith he hath girded himself. The world also is established that it cannot be moved. Thy throne is established of old. Thou art from everlasting. The floods have lifted up, O Lord. The floods have lifted up their voice. The floods lift up their waves. The Lord on high is mightier than the noise of many waters, yea, than the mighty waves of the sea. Thy testimonies are very sure. Holiness becometh thine house, O Lord, forever.
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6: 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Pastor Chang Shun of Maizhong Reformed Church in China was recently detained on suspicion of organizing illegal gatherings. His wife, Li Yunyan, reports he has faced ongoing persecution by authorities for years, including detentions and fines. Local authorities forcibly entered their home to arrest Pastor Chang, and also detained several house guests for questioning before expelling them from the city. Since her husband's arrest, Li Yunyan has been harassed and followed, and her two young children fear for their father. But Li Yunyan finds strength in God's word. Praise God for her faithfulness and pray for Pastor Chang Shun's release and protection for his family.
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8: Now a look at your afternoon weather on Vacaville Fairfield Christian Talk Radio. Partly sunny today with a high near 96 and lows around 60. Intermittent clouds tomorrow with a high of 88 and lows around 57. For your Tuesday, intermittent clouds with a high near 92 and lows around 60. And for Wednesday, mostly sunny with a high near 97 and lows around 59. That's your afternoon weather on Vacaville Fairfield Christian Talk Radio.
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0: which has been shown in some studies to have a clear correlation with heart attacks, strokes, even Alzheimer's disease, and possibly even colon cancer. So you must have a homocysteine that is normal, that is less than 10. The higher it is, the more likely to have a problem. But studies have clearly shown that the homocysteine is much easier to control than is cholesterol and much cheaper, a lot, I can assure you, by using a combination of folic acid, B6, and B12. This is very inexpensive, even taking it at large amounts, 400 to 800 micrograms of folic acid daily, along with 15 to 25 milligrams of vitamin B6, or 400 to 500 micrograms of vitamin B12. But is there additional value for using these supplements in trying to treat a person who's had balloon angioplasty and a stent inserted? I'm going to talk about that in the next segment.
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3: A listener writes, "Gary, after 3 years of marriage, my wife and I are still arguing. Some moments come where we calm down, but it seems like we argue every weekend. It's nonstop."
4: Well, I can identify with that because for longer than 3 years, my wife and I argued over and over again about almost everything. You're not abnormal. Many, many couples in the early years of a marriage find themselves arguing for one simple reason. We think differently. We feel differently. And no one has ever trained us on how to solve the conflicts that we encounter. I would say it's time for the two of you to begin reading a book together and discussing it, or going to counseling together, and let someone share with you the things that have helped other couples learn how to solve conflicts without arguing.
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5: Now a look at your afternoon weather on Vacaville Fairfield Christian Talk Radio. Partly sunny today with a high near 96 and lows around 60. Intermittent clouds tomorrow with a high of 88 and lows around 57. For your Tuesday, intermittent clouds with a high near 92 and lows around 60. And for Wednesday, mostly sunny with a high near 97 and lows around 59. That's your afternoon weather on Vacaville Fairfield Christian Talk Radio.
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6: I'm John Bradshaw. Thanks for joining me. This is From the Bible. I'm glad you've joined me today. From the Bible is an opportunity for you to get answers to your questions from the Bible. From the Bible is brought to you by It Is Written. I'm John Bradshaw, host of It Is Written Television, and I'm inviting you to be part of this program with me. If you've got a question that you would like answered from the Bible, please call with your question. 1-855-449-7234. That's 1-855-449-7234. 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If you've got a Bible question, I'll do my very best to give you an answer to your question from the Bible. 855-449-7234, 855-IIW Radio. 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Hi, and welcome to